0: responsabilité.
1: With an eye toward the future generations, Pope Leo observed that migration can play an important role in promoting encounter and mutual enrichment among peoples. The Pope reminded those present that, in a sense, all of us are migrants, for we are all pilgrims on our way to our heavenly homeland. He encouraged everyone to help make that journey more humane by contributing in whatever way they can, and expressed his gratitude to those in government, various institutions, and the many men and women of goodwill whose collaboration helps make concrete humanitarian aid possible, restoring hope and giving dignity to so many people. Pope Leo said that the name of their reception center means the roots, and that this caught his attention, as he recalled that the late Pope Francis liked to use the image of roots to emphasize the importance of remembering our origins, staying united, and trusting in the Lord. Pope Leo told them that Pope Francis so longed to be with them.
0: Mon prédécesseur, le cher Pape François.
1: In fact, the late Pope, Pope Leo remembered, had written that those who trust in the Lord are like a tree planted by water, sending out its roots by the stream. It shall not fear when heat comes, and its leaves shall stay green. Invoking that same image, Pope Leo prayed that those present might remain firmly rooted in the Lord, so that no storm may drive them away from his presence. I'm Deborah Castellano-Lubov.
2: And after addressing those arriving in Tenerife, Pope Leo met with organizations and charities who work with migrants upon their arrival. There, he emphasized the importance of welcoming each person and stressed the risks that come with doing the opposite. Francesca Merlo tells us more.
3: As Pope Leo's visit to the Canary Islands drew to a close, he met with church groups, charities and organisations working on the front lines of one of Europe's most pressing migration challenges. The Spanish archipelago, located just off the coast of West Africa, has become one of the European Union's busiest migration routes. Thousands of migrants depart from countries including Senegal, Mauritania, Mali and Gambia each year, attempting the dangerous Atlantic crossing in overcrowded boats. Many arrive exhausted after days or even weeks at sea, while thousands of others never make it. According to migration monitoring groups, the Atlantic route remains one of the deadliest in the world. Speaking in the city of San Cristobal de la Laguna, Pope Leo praised those accompanying migrants after their arrival, while warning against the attitudes that can prevent true integration.
4: Las barreras más difíciles de derribar.
3: The barriers that are the hardest to break down are not always made of stone. Sometimes they lie in our attitudes, in fear or in indifference. The Pope stressed that integration must go beyond emergency assistance.
4: La acogida abre la puerta.
3: Welcome opens the door.
4: La integración ayuda a cruzar el umbral.
3: Integration helps one cross the threshold.
4: La asistencia coloca bálsamo en la herida.
3: Assistance applies a salve to the wound.
4: Y la integración
3: and integration rebuilds the future.
4: El futuro.
3: He also warned of what he called a second shipwreck, the isolation, exclusion and exploitation that can follow arrival in a new country. Integration means preventing that second shipwreck, he said. But some of his strongest words were reserved for those who profit from human suffering. Addressing traffickers and criminal networks directly, Pope Leo issued a stark warning.
4: Deténganse, conviértanse.
3: Stop, repent.
4: Per cada vida perdida,
3: for every life lost, every family deceived, every body subjugated, every worker exploited, you will have to appear before divine justice. The Pope concluded by reminding those present that migrants are not problems to be managed, but people whose dignity can never be lost, no matter what waters they have crossed. I'm Francesca Merlo.
2: Francisco Navarro, the regional manager of ACHEM, a leading Spanish non-profit organisation dedicated to supporting refugees, migrants and vulnerable individuals, is one of the people who runs the Las Raíces Centre the Pope visited in Tenerife. He told Vatican Radio's Father Paul Samasumo about the services Las Raíces Centre provides and of his hopes for the papal visit.
5: So this setting is for male adults that arrive by sea to the Canary Islands. They mostly come from different countries of Africa. The main nationalities will be Mali, Senegal, Guinea, but also another nationalities like Nigeria. What we do here is basically we provide humanitarian aid. We provide basic needs like shelter, obviously, clothes, hygiene stuff. And we also try to work towards their vulnerabilities, special vulnerabilities. We're talking about medical issues. We try to detect any illness that they might have, or we try to work with, you know, if they have some trauma during their travel, their trip. We have social workers, we have lawyers, we do all kind of workshops and educational sessions. We also teach Spanish to them, so quite a lot of variety of services we have here.
6: How long can they stay here, and what are their prospects when they leave here? Where do they hope to go?
5: So this will be one of the settings inside the whole inclusion and security ministry that the ministry has in Spain. So here they don't have a time limit, let's say, because this is a humanitarian setting. Average, the people will stay here on 2 or 3 months, and later on they will be transferred to another settings, mostly in the mainland. There are settings like this, but smaller, where they can have another period of time where they can still learn English. People will work with them toward their vulnerabilities and start working in their integration on the society.
6: Lastly, what do you hope to get from the Pope?
5: Well, we hope to have some visibility, not us, the organization, but the migration situation here in Spain and in the Canary Islands specifically. It's a very complex situation. It's a very deadly migration route. It's one of the deadliest migration routes. So with having the focus, putting the eye on the human dignity and the human lives and the human individuals, for us will be a total success.
2: And that was Francesco Navarro, manager of ACEM at the Lairases Center, visited by Pope Leo in Tenerife on Friday. Finally, Pope Leo flies back to Rome and to the Vatican on Friday evening, wrapping up this week-long apostolic journey to Spain, a journey that took him from Madrid on to Barcelona, and finally, as Father Paul Samasumo reports, on the last leg of his apostolic journey, the day in the southernmost tip of Europe, Tenerife.
7: As the universal shepherd, Pope Leo was here to confirm the faithful of this island, blessed with a mild subtropical climate all year round. But inevitably, it is the issue of migration that was more or less at the center of the visit to the island. For years, Tenerife has been a destination for migrants from North and West Africa, basically because of its geographic location. Tenerife's location off the northwest coast of Africa makes it one of the closest European destinations for migrants crossing the Atlantic. But the crossing is also one of the deadliest routes for African migrants, most of them escaping wars, economic instability, political conflict, and climate change in their home countries. Many who have attempted to cross the rough seas have perished. The few who have survived come to places like Tenerife. These are desperate journeys made by those who have lost everything in their lands and whose only option seems to leave them to entrust their lives to violent gangs who smuggle them on dangerous and violent unsafe routes. Pope Leo was in Tenerife because he wants the world not to look away from what is happening. Admittedly, due to EU controls, the numbers have dwindled in Tenerife, but still, the problem remains. Incidentally, Pope Francis had wanted to come to the Canary Islands to highlight the plight of migrants. Wherever he is in heaven, he is today pleased that his successor, Pope Leo, has made the journey. With Pope Leo in Tenerife, Spain, I'm Father Paul Samasumo.
2: And we bring this edition of Vatican and World News to a close as Pope Leo XIV is preparing to depart from the airport in Tenerife. He's there right now with even the King of Spain, King Felipe, there to see him on his way. So for more on these and other stories and for full coverage of all the papal events, of course, do visit us on www.vaticannews.va, on our Facebook, X and Instagram accounts, where you can follow along with Pope Leo during all his upcoming events. And do join us tomorrow at the same time for news. So my thanks today go to Damiano Caprio. A special thanks to all of you for listening. In the Vatican, I'm Linda Bordoni. Bye-bye.

0: prophet Isaiah, "The descendants of my people shall be renowned among the nations, and their offspring among the peoples. All who see them shall acknowledge them as a race the Lord has blessed. I rejoice heartily in the Lord, in my God is the joy of my soul. For he has clothed me with a robe of salvation, and wrapped me in a mantle of justice, like a bridegroom adorned with a diadem, like a bride bedecked with her jewels. As the earth brings forth its plants, and a garden makes its growth spring up, so will the Lord God make justice and praise spring up before all the nations." Verbum Domini.
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0: Laudator Jesus Christus. Vatican and World News.
1: In the headlines this Friday, June the 12th, on the sixth and last day of his apostolic visit to Spain, Pope Leo XIV shines the spotlight on the plight of migrants and calls for integration and shared responsibility. And we hear from one of the managers of an emergency shelter in Tenerife about the need to protect and promote the dignity of our brothers and sisters on the move. In the Vatican, I'm Linda Bordoni. Pope Leo XIV celebrated Mass in Tenerife on Friday afternoon, bringing an end to his visit to the island and with it his apostolic journey to Spain. With the Atlantic Ocean glistening in the background, the Pope invited the faithful to contemplate another form of infinity, the love of God for humanity. Leo reminded his listeners that we humans are called to encounter one another. No human being is an island, he stressed, underlining that Christian life is a permanent journey of exodus towards others and toward God. In his homily, the Pope also warned against the excesses of a society dominated by restlessness, consumption, and the pursuit of profit. The economy of the Canary Islands relies heavily on tourism, but the Pope called on both residents and visitors to rediscover simplicity, gratitude, and human relationships, rather than reducing everything to commerce and profit. Life begins when you give life, Pope Leo said. And earlier, shortly after his arrival, Pope Leo met with migrants at Las Raices Center. During that encounter, the Pope listened to testimonies and addressed and greeted many migrants and refugees. He reassured them that he carries them in his heart and prayed that no storm may ever drive them away from feeling the presence of Christ. The Pope also reminded the migrants how his predecessor, Pope Francis, had longed to be among them. Deborah Castellano-Lubov reports.
2: God's love knows no borders and extends to every person, regardless of where they come from. Pope Leo XIV stressed this during his meeting with migrants in Tenerife, telling them, I carry you in my heart.
3: Vous êtes dans mon cœur et dans mes prières.
2: As I look at your faces and listen to your stories, he said, I also think of your hearts.
3: Je pense aussi à vos cœurs.
2: Wounded by so many difficulties, yet also comforted by the love that you have received, I also, Pope Leo encouraged, invite you to share the treasures of your humanity, of your dreams, and of your culture, which you have brought to these islands, and to be open to receiving what is offered to you. The Holy Father stressed that this exchange must be lived responsibly.
3: Avec responsabilité.
2: With an eye toward the future generations, Pope Leo observed that migration can play an important role in promoting encounter and mutual enrichment among peoples. The Pope reminded those present that, in a sense, all of us are migrants, for we are all pilgrims on our way to our heavenly homeland. He encouraged everyone to help make that journey more humane by contributing in whatever way they can, and expressed his gratitude to those in government, various institutions, and the many men and women of goodwill whose collaboration helps make concrete humanitarian aid possible, restoring hope and giving dignity to so many people. Pope Leo said that the name of their reception center means the roots, and that this caught his attention, as he recalled that the late Pope Francis liked to use the image of roots to emphasize the importance of remembering our origins, staying united, and trusting in the Lord. Pope Leo told them that Pope Francis so longed to be with them.
3: Mon prédécesseur, le cher Pape François.
2: In fact, the late Pope, Pope Leo remembered, had written that those who trust in the Lord are like a tree planted by water, sending out its roots by the stream. It shall not fear when heat comes, and its leaves shall stay green. Invoking that same image, Pope Leo prayed that those present might remain firmly rooted in the Lord, so that no storm may drive them away from his presence. I'm Deborah Castellano-Lubov.
1: And after addressing those arriving in Tenerife, Pope Leo met with organizations and charities who work with migrants upon their arrival. There, he emphasized the importance of welcoming each person and stressed the risks that come with doing the opposite. Francesca Merlo tells us more.
4: As Pope Leo's visit to the Canary Islands drew to a close, he met with church groups, charities and organisations working on the front lines of one of Europe's most pressing migration challenges. The Spanish archipelago, located just off the coast of West Africa, has become one of the European Union's busiest migration routes. Thousands of migrants depart from countries including Senegal, Mauritania, Mali and Gambia each year, attempting the dangerous Atlantic crossing in overcrowded boats. Many arrive exhausted after days or even weeks at sea, while thousands of others never make it. According to migration monitoring groups, the Atlantic route remains one of the deadliest in the world. Speaking in the city of San Cristobal de la Laguna, Pope Leo praised those accompanying migrants after their arrival, while warning against the attitudes that can prevent true integration. The barriers that are the hardest to break down are not always made of stone. Sometimes they lie in our attitudes, in fear or in indifference. The Pope stressed that integration must go beyond emergency assistance.
3: La acogida abre la puerta.
4: Welcome opens the door.
3: La integración ayuda a cruzar el umbral.
4: Integration helps one cross the threshold.
3: La asistencia coloca bálsamo en la herida.
4: Assistance applies a salve to the wound.
3: Y la integración
4: and integration rebuilds the future.
3: El futuro.
4: He also warned of what he called a second shipwreck, the isolation, exclusion and exploitation that can follow arrival in a new country. Integration means preventing that second shipwreck, he said. But some of his strongest words were reserved for those who profit from human suffering. Addressing traffickers and criminal networks directly, Pope Leo issued a stark warning.
3: Deténganse, conviértanse.
4: Stop, repent.
3: Por cada vida perdida,
4: for every life lost,
3: engañada,
4: every family deceived, every body subjugated, every worker exploited, you will have to appear before divine justice.
3: Ante la justicia divina.
4: The Pope concluded by reminding those present that migrants are not problems to be managed, but people whose dignity can never be lost, no matter what waters they have crossed. I'm Francesca Merlo.
1: Francisco Navarro, the regional manager of ACHEM, a leading Spanish non-profit organisation dedicated to supporting refugees, migrants and vulnerable individuals, is one of the people who runs the Las Raíces Centre the Pope visited in Tenerife. He told Vatican Radio's Father Paul Samasumo about the services Las Raíces Centre provides and of his hopes for the papal visit.
5: So this setting is for male adults that arrive by sea to the Canary Islands. They mostly come from different countries of Africa. The main nationalities will be Mali, Senegal, Guinea, but also another nationalities like Nigeria. What we do here is basically we provide humanitarian aid. We provide basic needs like shelter, obviously, clothes, hygiene, stuff, and we also try to work towards their vulnerabilities, special vulnerabilities. We're talking about medical issues. We try to detect any illness that they might have, or we try to work with, you know, if they have some trauma during their travel, their trip. We have social workers, we have lawyers, we do all kind of workshops and educational sessions. We also teach Spanish to them, so quite a lot of variety of services we have here.
6: How long can they stay here, and what are their prospects when they leave here? Where do they hope to go?
5: So this will be one of the settings inside the whole inclusion and security ministry that the ministry has in Spain. So here they don't have a time limit, let's say, because this is a humanitarian setting. Average, the people will stay here on 2 or 3 months, and later on they will be transferred to another settings, mostly in the mainland. There are settings like this, but smaller, where they can have another period of time where they can still learn English. People will work with them toward their vulnerabilities and start working in their integration on the society.
6: Lastly, what do you hope to get from the Pope?
5: Well, we hope to have some visibility not us, the organization, but the migration situation here in Spain and in the Canary Islands specifically. It's a very complex situation. It's a very deadly migration route. It's one of the deadliest migration routes. So with having the focus, putting the eye on the human dignity and the human lives and the human individuals, for us will be a total success.
1: And that was Francesco Navarro, manager of ACEM at the Lairases Center, visited by Pope Leo in Tenerife on Friday. Finally, Pope Leo flies back to Rome and to the Vatican on Friday evening, wrapping up this week-long apostolic journey to Spain, a journey that took him from Madrid on to Barcelona. And finally, as Father Paul Samasumo reports, on the last leg of his apostolic journey, the day in the southernmost tip of Europe, Tenerife.
6: As the universal shepherd, Pope Leo was here to confirm the faithful of this island, blessed with a mild subtropical climate all year round. But inevitably, it is the issue of migration that was more or less at the center of the visit to the island. For years, Tenerife has been a destination for migrants from North and West Africa, basically because of its geographic location. Tenerife's location off the northwest coast of Africa makes it one of the closest European destinations for migrants crossing the Atlantic. But the crossing is also one of the deadliest routes for African migrants, most of them escaping wars, economic instability, political conflict, and climate change in their home countries. Many who have attempted to cross the rough seas have perished. The few who have survived come to places like Tenerife. These are desperate journeys made by those who have lost everything in their lands and whose only option seems to leave them to entrust their lives to violent gangs who smuggle them on dangerous and violent and unsafe routes. Pope Leo was in Tenerife because he wants the world not to look away from what is happening. Admittedly, due to EU controls, the numbers have dwindled in Tenerife, but still, the problem remains. Incidentally, Pope Francis had wanted to come to the Canary Islands to highlight the plight of migrants. Wherever he is in heaven, he is today pleased that his successor, Pope Leo, has made the journey. With Pope Leo in Tenerife, Spain, I'm Father Paul Samasumo.
1: And we bring this edition of Vatican and World News to a close as Pope Leo XIV is preparing to depart from the airport in Tenerife. He's there right now with even the King of Spain, King Felipe, there to see him on his way. So for more on these and other stories and for full coverage of all the papal events, of course, do visit us on www.vaticannews.va, on our Facebook, X and Instagram accounts, where you can follow along with Pope Leo during all his upcoming events. And do join us tomorrow at the same time for news. So my thanks today go to Damiano Cabrio. A special thanks to all of you for listening. In the Vatican, I'm Linda Bordoni. Bye-bye.

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2: Stay tuned for our reports with the Pope at the conclusion of his apostolic visit to Spain. That will be followed by our feature, Development and the Economy, and a reflection on the readings of this coming Sunday. I am John Baptist Tumusime. Pope Leo XIV concluded his one-week apostolic visit to Spain on Friday afternoon and returned to the Vatican. He was seen off at Tenerife, not Los Rodeos International Airport, by the King of Spain, Felipe VI, state and government officials, bishops, priests, religious, and lay faithful. The Pope traveled to Tenerife Island on Friday morning from the Gran Canaria Island, where he had arrived on Thursday evening and presided over Holy Mass. Tenerife is the largest and most populous of the Canary Islands. The Holy Father presided over Holy Mass in the port of Santa Cruz de Tenerife, and after its conclusion, he thanked the government, religious leaders, and the public at large for the welcome and the attention he received in Tenerife and in all other places he visited during his one-week stay in Spain.
3: Regreso a Roma conmovido por el gran afecto con el que me han recibido.
2: The Holy Father said he was returning to Rome deeply moved by the great affection he had received and comforted by the testimonies of faith and love for the Church, which are a testament to Spain's profound Catholic spirit. He called upon the faithful to raise their eyes to the crucified Christ in the midst of all the challenges and sufferings in their lives, noting that the heart of Christ is the source of mercy, which alone can save humanity. A humanity that is in need of forgiveness and reconciliation so that it may attain true and lasting peace. The Pope also called upon everyone to turn their eyes to the Blessed Virgin Mary, the mother of all who suffer, and guided by her to continue their journey with hope. He invited the faithful to remain united in prayer and in communion in Christ and in the Holy Church. In his homily during Holy Mass, Pope Leo invited the faithful to learn from the loving heart of Christ.

0: Christ that goes outward to bring all people to the Father. Like Christ, the Pope said, we are all reminded to give a helping hand to those in need and those who suffer. Pope Leo's choice to visit Tenerife Island had a deep and significant meaning behind it. Father Paul Samasumo was in Spain with the Pope. He sent the following report.
1: On the last day of his apostolic journey to Spain, Pope Leo spent the day in the southernmost tip of Europe, Tenerife. As the universal shepherd, Pope Leo was here to confirm the faithful of this island, blessed with a mild subtropical climate all year round. But inevitably, it is the issue of migration that was more or less at the center of the visit to the island. For years, Tenerife has been a destination for migrants from North and West Africa, basically because of its geographic location. Tenerife's location off the northwest coast of Africa makes it one of the closest European destinations for migrants crossing the Atlantic. But the crossing is also one of the deadliest routes for African migrants, most of them escaping wars, economic instability, political conflict, and climate change in their home countries. Many who have attempted to cross the rough seas have perished. The few who have survived come to places like Tenerife. These are desperate journeys made by those who have lost everything in their lands and whose only option seems to leave them to entrust their lives to violent gangs who smuggle them on dangerous and violent unsafe routes. Pope Leo was in Tenerife because he wants the world not to look away from what is happening. Admittedly, due to EU controls, the numbers have dwindled in Tenerife, but still, the problem remains. Incidentally, Pope Francis had wanted to come to the Canary Islands to highlight the plight of migrants. Wherever he is in heaven, he is today pleased that his successor, Pope Leo, has made the journey. With Pope Leo in Tenerife, Spain, and Father Paul Samasumo.
0: Before celebrating Holy Mass, Pope Leo held a meeting with the migrants who reside on Tenerife Island at the Ras Rices Center. He renewed his support for them and called upon them to do their part to integrate in society by learning the language and by respecting the culture and laws of the host communities. We have a report.
2: God's love knows no borders and extends to every person, regardless of where they come from. Pope Leo XIV stressed this during his meeting with migrants in Tenerife, telling them, I carry you in my heart.
3: Vous êtes dans mon cœur et dans mes prières.
2: As I look at your faces and listen to your stories, he said, I also think of your hearts.
3: Je pense aussi à vos cœurs.
2: Wounded by so many difficulties, yet also comforted by the love that you have received, I also, Pope Leo encouraged, invite you to share the treasures of your humanity, of your dreams, and of your culture, which you have brought to these islands, and to be open to receiving what is offered to you. The Holy Father stressed that this exchange must be lived responsibly.
3: Avec responsabilité.
2: With an eye toward the future generations. Pope Leo observed that migration can play an important role in promoting encounter and mutual enrichment among peoples. The Pope reminded those present that, in a sense, all of us are migrants, for we are all pilgrims on our way to our heavenly homeland. He encouraged everyone to help make that journey more humane by contributing in whatever way they can, and expressed his gratitude to those in government, various institutions, and the many men and women of goodwill whose collaboration helps make concrete humanitarian aid possible, restoring hope and giving dignity to so many people. I'm Deborah Castellano-Lubov.
0: After meeting the migrants, Pope Leo held a meeting with the organizations working for the integration of migrants at the headquarters of the Catholic Diocese of San Cristobal de La Laguna. He invited them to read the sufferings of the migrants with the eyes of the gospel. We have a report.
4: As Pope Leo's visit to the Canary Islands drew to a close, he met with church groups, charities, and organizations working on the front lines of one of Europe's most pressing migration challenges. The Spanish archipelago, located just off the coast of West Africa, has become one of the European Union's busiest migration routes. Thousands of migrants depart from countries including Senegal, Mauritania, Mali and Gambia each year, attempting the dangerous Atlantic crossing in overcrowded boats. Many arrive exhausted after days or even weeks at sea, while thousands of others never make it. Speaking in the city of San Cristobal de la Laguna, Pope Leo praised those accompanying migrants after their arrival, while warning against the attitudes that can prevent true integration. The barriers that are the hardest to break down are not always made of stone. Sometimes they lie in our attitudes, in fear or in indifference. The Pope stressed that integration must go beyond emergency assistance.
5: La acogida abre la puerta.
4: Welcome opens the door.
5: La integración ayuda a cruzar el umbral.
4: Integration helps one cross the threshold.
5: La asistencia coloca bálsamo en la herida.
4: Assistance applies a salve to the wound.
5: Y la integración
4: and integration rebuilds the future.
5: El futuro.
4: He also warned of what he called a second shipwreck, the isolation, exclusion and exploitation that can follow arrival in a new country. Integration means preventing that second shipwreck, he said. But some of his strongest words were reserved for those who profit from human suffering. Addressing traffickers and criminal networks directly, Pope Leo issued a stark warning.
5: Deténganse, conviértanse.
4: Stop, repent. For every life lost, every family deceived, every body subjugated, every worker exploited, you will have to appear before divine justice. The Pope concluded by reminding those present that migrants are not problems to be managed, but people whose dignity can never be lost, no matter what waters they have crossed. I'm Francesca Merlo.
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6: African News Panorama.
7: The UN Refugee Agency has said two Ebola-related deaths have been confirmed at a displacement camp in Eastern Democratic Republic of Congo. The victims were living at the Mpamba camp, which hosts around 30,000 displaced people. UNHCR said the situation is especially concerning because crowded conditions increase the risk of the virus spreading rapidly. In a report published on Thursday, the agency warned that stronger prevention measures are urgently needed. Health officials are working to improve surveillance, isolation procedures, and public awareness inside the camp, the agency said. Meanwhile, a new report released by the government in Kinshasa on Thursday said the latest Ebola outbreak has expanded into three new health zones. Officials said the number of confirmed cases has now reached 676, including 136 deaths. The newly affected health zones are located in North Kivu and Ituri provinces in the country's east. The first group of Nigerians has returned home from South Africa following violent anti-immigration protests. A flight carrying 262 passengers landed in Lagos on Thursday as part of a government-organized evacuation. Nigerian authorities say that more than 1,000 citizens have registered for voluntary return. Foreign Minister Bianca Odumegwu-Ejiukwu said President Bola Tinubu ordered the evacuation of its citizens who felt their lives were at risk. The evacuation by Nigeria follows Ghana's repatriation of about 1,000 nationals from South Africa. Liberia has also expressed concern over the safety of its citizens in South Africa. You're tuned to the Africa Service of Vatican Radio.
8: This is Development and Economy. Welcome to the program. In this edition today, African voices must help shape the future of artificial intelligence. My name is Kanyanta Godfrey Kampamba. In our program last week, Professor Benji Rosman, a renowned artificial intelligence expert from the University of the Witwatersrand in South Africa, reflected on the challenges and opportunities presented by artificial intelligence. the importance of including African perspectives in global discussions and the moral vision outlined by the Pope in his landmark encyclical, Magnifica Humanitas. In this edition today, as he continues with his chat with Vatican Radio's Linda Bodoni on Magnifica Humanitas, Professor Rosman reiterates his conviction that Africans must not be excluded from global discussions regarding the development of artificial intelligence. He also highlights some critical areas of intersection between technology and ethics.
6: I think there's a lot of these balances, these questions that, you know, we have to be sensitive to. And I really think the correct solution here is for there to be kind of people in the core of this discussion from every part of the world.
9: I don't want to fall into the mistake of speaking about Africa, you know, like Africa is actually 54 very different nations. So I'm going to ask you, is South Africa up to that challenge?
6: It's tough, but I think the greater answer, shall I say, is yes. I think there's a lot that has to be aligned. We've got a lot of very strong academic institutions. We've got a lot of very strong corporates that I think are very aligned to values in society. And there's just a lot of very talented, smart people around that are starting to find their voices in this space. I think there's a lot that still needs to happen. There's a lot that's disorganized and chaotic. There's a lot of work that's needed from the way that these different entities engage with each other and engage with government. I think it's not too late. I mean, this is all pretty urgent, but I think the potential exists certainly to get this right.
9: The pace seems so fast. We speak just a few days after the publication of Pope Leo XIV's encyclical on keeping humans human in the time of AI, Magnifica Humanitas. Is there anything in it that resonated with you that you could comment on?
6: Absolutely.
9: You sound optimistic, but I'm going to ask you the question, are you optimistic? How do you see humanity a couple of years down the line?
6: I would say there's a lot that resonated with me. I think really at the very core of it is that the core should be about humanity. And, you know, when we think about the relationship between AI and humans, because I think that's where we are already. It's not something we're heading towards. We're at a stage where, you know, this entity, this collective of AIs that have been developed stand in relationship to humans in a way no other technology ever has, in the way we don't normally think of tools as doing. But what I like was really a kind of strong pillar of Magnifica Humanitas is around kind of firstly not thinking of AI as an inherently good or bad thing, but, you know, I think this really comes down to what this relationship looks like. But the way we should be kind of developing and rolling out and thinking about this technology has to have kind of things like human dignity and really emphasizing human flourishing and positivity. And that's got to be at the core. And I think this is important because the way we're seeing this roll out feels largely undirected. It's directed largely by this, you know, there's this kind of global arms race dynamic. There's different incentives within each company. There's a lot of money being raised. But really, this talks about kind of reframing it all to putting humans in the center and not just kind of concentrating power in some humans, but really talking to the kind of diversity of humanity as being something that perhaps AI should serve, but really should exist in service of creating, you know, better conditions for humanity. And I think that core message really strongly aligns with the way that I feel about this. This isn't a discussion, I would say, about, well, it shouldn't be a discussion around employment or hoarding wealth and power, or, you know, looking at kind of geopolitical kind of balances and so on, but really focusing on our dignity. And then, you know, if that's to be the case, then what is needed at this time is to be focusing on really, I think, something that is lacking, and was kind of spelled out as something in this document that we need, which is stronger governance around it. We need more kind of moral responsibility and so on. And so I think all of this talks to me about to the kind of direction we want to be moving in, to the maybe the final destination we're heading towards. And I think this, from the conference we had around preserving human voices and faces, this really kind of aligns with what I think most of the speakers there were feeling, which was really amazing.
9: Is there anything you'd like to add? For me, that's lovely.
6: I must say, in general, I'm pretty pessimistic. You know, I think my personal feeling is that AI is the most important technical kind of discovery we will ever make as humanity, and it's called in some ways the last invention, because everything thereafter is not just developed by humans, but at the very least humans and AI together, or AI itself. But this means there's huge potential for flourishing, but also huge potential for disaster. And my kind of overriding fear is that there's probably more ways that things can go wrong than they can go right, but usually it takes kind of wisdom and clarity from humans to steer things in the right direction. And we just globally haven't been seeing much in the way of positive steering. I must say, after this this conference, after this audience with the Holy Father, I actually feel more positive than I have for a long time, because I feel that there are the right kinds of voices that can do something about it. I think a lot of our problems are driven by this kind of AI arms race dynamic of the countries and the companies against each other. But you can't kind of change the rules of the game if you're inside the game. But if you have kind of voices of wisdom and moral clarity that can seat down all the players in the game around a table and adjust the rules of the game, then that really becomes the way that you make progress. And, you know, unfortunately, seem to be lacking in a lot of kind of moral and wise leadership globally at the moment. And so the fact that we had this conference where these points were discussed, and it seems like there's a strong will to do something about this, actually gave me a lot of optimism.
8: Renowned artificial intelligence expert from South Africa's University of the Witwatersrand, Professor Benjamin Rosman, speaking to Vatican Radio's Linda Bodoni about the challenges and opportunities presented by artificial intelligence, the importance of including African perspectives in global discussions, and the moral vision outlined by the Pope in the encyclical Magnifica Humanitas. And on that note, we come to the end of today's edition of our Development and the Economy. Until next week, at the same time, my name is Kanyanta Godfrey Kampamba.
7: Coming up next, a reflection on this Sunday's readings, prepared and presented by Father Enobong Udaidyong.

0: This Sunday, the readings present to us God's invitation to us to be His people, an invitation made through God's own initiative and made out of love for us to be partakers in the richness of His glory. As seen in the first reading, it was God who, remembering this covenant to Abraham, came to the aid of His descendants in Egypt. He did not stop at delivering them from captivity in Egypt. He offered to continue to be mindful of His covenant with their father, and now He's extending that same covenant to them. He says, "If you will obey my voice and keep my covenant, you shall be my own possession among all peoples." Of course, we are all God's creation, and therefore we can presume to be His people. But being God's people entails hearing His voice and keeping His commandments. The beautiful thing about this invitation is that it is given to everyone, the good, the bad, and the ugly. No one is excluded, and as such, no one should feel he or she is not worth being God's child. There is another dimension to an invitation, that is, the fact that the one invited is free to honor the invitation or not. There are some important conditions to fulfill in accepting this invitation. Everyone invited is to hear the voice of God and keep His commandments. In the gospel reading, Jesus called the 12 disciples to Himself, and He sent them to go and preach everywhere the love and mercy of God. Again, everyone is called, like the 12, to become a disciple of Christ, because the harvest is indeed great, but the laborers are few. Every disciple is guaranteed the promise of a share in the kingdom of God. There is a tendency in our world today to ignore or to give little or no importance to God's invitation to us to become sharers in His kingdom. Many are of the opinion that the terms and conditions of God's kingdom do not include repentance from sin and accepting the gospel as preached by Christ and His disciples after Him. Some today will say that God's kingdom is for everyone. Why then is there discrimination in the church about who should be in the church or who should not? The gospel message is very clear about the invitation. There is no discrimination in the church, and as presented by St. Paul in the second reading, Christ died for the ungodly in order to justify every sinner by His blood. And so, through Christ, everyone has the opportunity of becoming a sharer in God's kingdom. God has not changed His promise. The interesting question we should ask is, are we ready to keep our part of the covenant? Our own part of the deal is that we must hear the voice of God, repent of our sins, and be saved. This is the part that many in our world today are not ready to keep. It is the most important part, our response to God's love. God's love for us is everlasting, regardless of who we are or what we do. He continues to search and call out to His own everywhere. The so-called enemies of God and perpetrators of evil are part of those He wants to save. It was for this reason that Jesus Christ came and died for us even when we were sinners. Let us all, therefore, take advantage of this divine initiative and then respond accordingly to His love. God does not go back on His promise. He's ever faithful even when we are unfaithful. Let us not be hard-hearted. He made us, we belong to Him. Every good child sees through the love of a caring parent. God, our Father, is all-loving and desires that we share in His glory. And we cannot do that if we remain in sin. We have to listen to His voice, repent of our sins, and then we shall certainly gain our glorious inheritance promised us in Christ Jesus our Lord. Let us therefore pray for the grace of reconciliation to the love of the Father. May the message of Christ in all its richness continue to find a home in our hearts. Through the same Christ our Lord. Amen. Peace be with you.
1: That was a reflection by Father Enobong Odaidiong from Nigeria. You have been listening to the English Africa service of Vatican Radio, and I am Johnny Baptist Tumusime. In our next program, at the same time tomorrow, you can hear our feature, The World Around Us. Praised be Jesus Christ. Laudetur Jesus Christus.

0: Laudato Jesus Christus, Vatican and World News.
1: In the headlines this Saturday, June 13th, Pope Leo XIV wraps up his apostolic journey to Spain and returns to Rome aboard the King's plane due to a technical malfunction. The Pontifical Commission for the Protection of Minors gets a renewed mandate and statutes, and a church-led humanitarian convoy in Lebanon gets diverted due to Israeli Hezbollah fighting. In the Vatican, I'm Devin Watkins. Pope Leo XIV has approved new statutes for the Pontifical Commission for the Protection of Minors. The new guiding document reinforces the Church's commitment to safeguarding minors and vulnerable persons. Francesca Merlo reports.
2: Pope Leo has approved the new statutes for the Pontifical Commission for the Protection of Minors, updating the body's structure and mandate and bringing it into line with the apostolic constitution Predicate Evangelium. The revised statutes, published on Saturday and approved on an experimental basis for 3 years, replace the previous norms introduced in 2015. A rescript signed by Cardinal Secretary of State Pietro Parolin notes that Pope Leo approved the text during an audience on the 20th of May and ordered its immediate entry into force. In a statement accompanying the publication, the Commission said the new statutes strengthen its role in promoting safeguarding practices throughout the Universal Church and form part of a broader effort to ensure that safeguarding is fully integrated into the Church's life and structures. The Commission's president, Archbishop Thibault Verny, described the changes as an important step in deepening our shared responsibility to protect and care for the most vulnerable. He said the revised statutes reflect listening to victims and survivors, safeguarding experts and local churches, while reaffirming that safeguarding remains a central priority. According to the Commission, the new norms strengthen its mandate and operation.

0: reporting systems and listening centres that welcome and accompany victims and survivors while protecting confidentiality. The Commission is also responsible for preparing the annual report on church policies and procedures for safeguarding, which assesses the state of safeguarding across the global church and identifies challenges and recommendations. The Commission said the revised statutes reaffirm Pope Leo's commitment to the protection of minors and vulnerable persons and support its mission of strengthening safeguarding efforts throughout the world. I'm Francesca Merlo.
1: In Lebanon, a humanitarian aid convoy led by the Apostolic Nuncio to Lebanon got caught in the crossfire of fighting between the Israeli army and the Hezbollah militias. The 45 trucks and vehicles carrying food aid, medicines, and fuel were en route to reach three Christian villages in southern Lebanon. The Papal Nuncio, Archbishop Borgia, said that despite the war situation, that the church will continue to help the people. Thaddeus Jones has more.
2: The convoy was forced to change its route because of an exchange of gunfire between the Israeli army and the Hezbollah militias. Archbishop Paolo Borgia, who's the nuncio to Lebanon, reported the incident to Vatican media, explaining what happened shortly before the group of 45 trucks and vehicles, which had departed from Beirut early in the morning, had reached the village of Debel, south of Tyre. He said it wasn't possible to continue along that route because of the insecurity that had come up. He said they were all in the vehicles in a long convoy carrying various kinds of humanitarian aid, especially food supplies, fruit, vegetables, water, as well as medicines and fuel, destined not only for the population of Debel, but also for the two other villages, Ain Ebel and Remaik. He said there were also goods intended for local shops, given the current shortage of supplies, and at the same time, for farmers and livestock breeders, so that life in the villages might gradually begin anew in some way. Among the vehicles were also cars carrying local residents. They simply wanted to return to their homes, he said, after being displaced for weeks. And in a situation of ongoing escalation, the nuncio said there was no panic among those present when the shooting occurred, but he said there are frightening situations, and one tries to deal with them calmly and keep a cool head in the moment. As a result, the convoy had to turn back and take an entirely different route, obtaining new authorizations in order to travel safely, he noted. And after a journey of 10 hours, they eventually reached Debel. What Archbishop Borgia emphasizes is the crucial importance of delivering aid to villages that are effectively isolated from the rest of the country because of the ongoing military operations. The goal, he stressed, is to return to those areas, and we're in a situation of war, but we will continue to show our commitment to helping the people. This recent mission, he added, was the 20th visit to southern Lebanon, where 17 humanitarian convoys and three pastoral visits since the beginning of the war in Lebanon have taken place. He said it's important to be present, and because this gives the people the possibility of remaining in their communities and surviving. And he said it's not only about material assistance. He said, with our presence, we bring the presence of the Pope, of the Universal Church, and the Lebanese Church, together with closeness and solidarity, because people need to feel understood and accompanied, he emphasized, embraced by the love of the Church itself. That is Jones.
1: As the situation in Lebanon escalates, hospitals and healthcare facilities are facing massive pressure on their intake capacity. According to the World Health Organization, or WHO, the spike in violence this week marked one of the deadliest single days in the country. Dr. Abid Nasir Abubakar is the WHO representative in Beirut.
3: Hospitals actually have issued an urgent call for blood transfusion because there was a shortage of blood transfusions. And mass casualty support as they receive waves of injuries of people. The Minister of Health has actually activated the mass casualty protocol because there are 1,000 casualties within very short period. And you can imagine now the hospitals, I think this number of injuries has overwhelmed the emergency department, the trauma services across the countries. And health authorities continue to update the figures as they coordinate response efforts. What's very important is it's not only for the health, the hospitals which are overwhelmed, but also what has overwhelmed is the healthcare workforce. And remember that many of these healthcare workers were displaced themselves because they've been affected by the conflict. And many of the healthcare attacks actually that have been in the last 40 days, actually, that has killed over 50 healthcare workers and have wounded over 150 healthcare workers. This clearly shows that the impact of this conflict is having to the health system in general in Lebanon. And I'm very, glad that at least despite all these challenges, the health system

0: system in Lebanon is still thriving and is still trying to manage and save lives. WHO is working closely with the Minister of Health. We're working closely with the health partners. We work with the healthcare workers in different syndicates. And our responsibility is to provide the support that they need, whether it's a technical, financial, but also more in materials. As I have said earlier, hospitals across Lebanon are operating in critical capacity, facing unprecedented surge of patients with severe and complex injuries. In order the hospitals to maintain that level of operation, actually, they need a continuous support of supplies. So the WHO is working very closely with the Minister of Health to ensure that those supplies actually are available whenever there is a need.
1: That was Dr. Abid Nasir Abubakar, the World Health Organization representative in Beirut. A team of Catholic high school students from Thailand has won the 2026 annual CANSAT competition, a major international aerospace contest held in Monterey, Virginia. Team Daedalus from the Aerospace Technology Institute of Assumption College in Bangkok competed against 36 teams from 23 countries and was the only high school team to reach the finals. The students defeated teams from leading universities and technical institutions, earning the world title with a score of just over 93 out of 100. Organized by the American Astronautical Society and NASA's Goddard Space Flight Center, the competition challenges students to design, build, and test a satellite simulation small enough to fit inside a soft drink can. The victory was hailed as a milestone for Thailand's next generations of scientists and engineers. A Catholic hospital in Indonesia recently marked its 50th anniversary with a mass presided over by Cardinal Ignatius Suryo of Jakarta. The Atma Jaya Hospital reaffirmed its commitment to healthcare rooted in compassion, professionalism, and service to all people, regardless of religion, ethnicity, or social background. Cardinal Suryo joined the hospital community in giving thanks to God's guidance and blessings throughout the institution's half-century of service. Located in Pluit, North Jakarta, Atma Jaya Hospital has expanded its facilities in recent years, including with new medical technology and healthcare services, over the past five decades. Pope Leo XIV arrived back in Rome on Friday evening, completing his seven-day apostolic journey to Spain. The Iberia carrier papal plane suffered a technical failure on the runway in Tenerife in the Canary Islands. King Felipe VI then offered the Pope the use of his royal plane to ferry him back to the Vatican. The Pope's apostolic journey was accompanied by an upbeat and hopeful hymn entitled Alzad la Mirada, or Lift Up Your Eyes. It was composed by Per Paredes Izer, a Catholic from northern Catalonia. He told Kelsey Gussie about his pride at the hymn's success and the spiritual meaning behind it.
2: For me, it means that God is always God, and it doesn't matter. God cares for me and cares for my problems. It doesn't care how many problems I have, that God is still God, and Jesus is still the road to the salvation, no? So Alzar la Mirada is like to see what is always on heaven, what is always of things here on earth, which is God, His grace, and His glory at the end.
3: In the song, I mean, it's in Spanish, but then there's a verse, there's a part that's in Catalan. Why was it so important to have a verse in Catalan?
2: This is a thing that it's a bit difficult to understand in another part of the world, but Catalonia, we have this language, which is very, very spoken in all of the territory, and it's very linked with our identity. So to sing to God in Catalan is to sing to God with this part of our identity too, no? But I think that it's important to make clear that the religious experience, the relationship with God, it's something that doesn't depend on politics, on cultural or political identity, and that it's something of the soul.
3: Hearing it sung throughout this entire time, how do you feel like it relates to the papal messages and the Pope's visits?
2: My sensation is that the Pope's messages are not fitting in anyone's expectancies or in any group, as we were saying. And he is sending a message which is above all the differences we have. I was really impressed by the message he pronounced at the Congress in front of the politicians. because it really was a message that didn't fit with any political party or any group. So I think he's really sending a message of love, which is above all this.
1: That was Pere Paredes Izer, a Catalonian Catholic who composed the hymn for the papal journey to Spain. That brings us to the end of this edition of Vatican and World News. For more on these and other stories, please visit vaticannews.va. And don't forget to catch our latest updates on Facebook, X, and Instagram. Many thanks go to Daniele Giorgi in studio. In the Vatican, I'm Devin Watkins.

0: Laudato Jesus Christus, Vatican and World News.
1: In the headlines this Saturday, June 13th, Pope Leo XIV wraps up his apostolic journey to Spain and returns to Rome aboard the King's plane due to a technical malfunction. The Pontifical Commission for the Protection of Minors gets a renewed mandate and statutes, and a church-led humanitarian convoy in Lebanon gets diverted due to Israeli Hezbollah fighting. In the Vatican, I'm Devin Watkins. Pope Leo XIV has approved new statutes for the Pontifical Commission for the Protection of Minors. The new guiding document reinforces the Church's commitment to safeguarding minors and vulnerable persons. Francesca Merlo reports.
2: Pope Leo has approved the new statutes for the Pontifical Commission for the Protection of Minors, updating the body's structure and mandate and bringing it into line with the apostolic constitution Predicate Evangelium. The revised statutes, published on Saturday and approved on an experimental basis for 3 years, replace the previous norms introduced in 2015. A rescript signed by Cardinal Secretary of State Pietro Parolin notes that Pope Leo approved the text during an audience on the 20th of May and ordered its immediate entry into force. In a statement accompanying the publication, the Commission said the new statutes strengthen its role in promoting safeguarding practices throughout the Universal Church and form part of a broader effort to ensure that safeguarding is fully integrated into the Church's life and structures. The Commission's president, Archbishop Thibault Verny, described the changes as an important step in deepening our shared responsibility to protect and care for the most vulnerable. He said the revised statutes reflect listening to victims and survivors, safeguarding experts and local churches, while reaffirming that safeguarding remains a central priority. According to the Commission, the new norms strengthen its mandate and operational effectiveness, maintain a victim and survivor-centered approach, and clarify its relationship with other Vatican dicasteries. They also reinforce its role in promoting accountability, transparency, and good safeguarding practices around the world. The Commission reports directly to the Pope and advises him on the protection of minors and vulnerable persons. While it works closely with the Dicastery for the Doctrine of the Faith, it does not exercise governance. Instead, it supports local churches and Vatican institutions in developing safeguarding policies and procedures. Among its key responsibilities is helping local churches establish safeguarding frameworks, accessible reporting systems, and listening centers that welcome and accompany victims and survivors while protecting confidentiality. The Commission is also responsible for preparing the annual report on church policies and procedures for safeguarding, which assesses the state of safeguarding across the global church and identifies challenges and recommendations. The Commission said the revised statutes reaffirm Pope Leo's commitment to the protection of minors and vulnerable persons and support its mission of strengthening safeguarding efforts throughout the world. I'm Francesca Merlo.
1: In Lebanon, a humanitarian aid convoy led by the Apostolic Nuncio to Lebanon got caught in the crossfire of fighting between the Israeli army and the Hezbollah militias. The 45 trucks and vehicles carrying food aid, medicines, and fuel were en route to reach three Christian villages in southern Lebanon. The Papal Nuncio, Archbishop Borgia, said that despite the war situation, that the church will continue to help the people. Thaddeus Jones has more.
3: The convoy was forced to change its route because of an exchange of gunfire between the Israeli army and the Hezbollah militias. Archbishop Paolo Borgia, who's the nuncio to Lebanon, reported the incident to Vatican media, explaining what happened shortly before the group of 45 trucks and vehicles, which had departed from Beirut early in the morning, had reached the village of Debel, south of Tyre. He said it wasn't possible to continue along that route because of the insecurity that had come up. He said they were all in the vehicles in a long convoy carrying various kinds of humanitarian aid, especially food supplies, fruit, vegetables, water, as well as medicines and fuel, destined not only for the population of Debel, but also for the two other villages, Ain Ebel and Remaik. He said there were also goods intended for local shops, given the current shortage of supplies, and at the same time, for farmers and livestock breeders, so that life in the villages might gradually begin anew in some way. Among the vehicles were also cars carrying local residents. They simply wanted to return to their homes, he said, after being displaced for weeks. And in a situation of ongoing escalation, the nuncio said there was no panic among those present when the shooting occurred, but he said there are frightening situations, and one tries to deal with them calmly and keep a cool head in the moment. As a result, the convoy had to turn back and take an entirely different route, obtaining new authorizations in order to travel safely, he noted. And after a journey of 10 hours, they eventually reached Dabel. What Archbishop Borgia emphasizes is the crucial importance of delivering aid to villages that are effectively isolated from the rest of the country because of the ongoing military operations. The goal, he stressed, is to return to those areas, and we're in a situation of war, but we will continue to show our commitment to helping the people. This recent mission, he added, was the 20th visit to southern Lebanon, where 17 humanitarian convoys and three pastoral visits since the beginning of the war in Lebanon have taken place. He said it's important to be present, and because this gives the people the possibility of remaining in their communities and surviving. And he said it's not only about material assistance. He said, with our presence, we bring the presence of the Pope, of the Universal Church, and the Lebanese Church, together with closeness and solidarity, because people need to feel understood and accompanied, he emphasized, embraced by the love of the Church itself. Thaddeus Jones.
1: As the situation in Lebanon escalates, hospitals and healthcare facilities are facing massive pressure on their intake capacity. According to the World Health Organization, or WHO, the spike in violence this week marked one of the deadliest single days in the country. Dr. Abid Nasir Abubakar is the WHO representative in Beirut.
4: Hospitals actually have issued an urgent call for blood transfusion because there was a shortage of blood transfusions. And mass casualty support as they receive waves of injuries of people. The Minister of Health has actually activated the mass casualty protocol because there are 1,000 casualty within very short period. And you can imagine now the hospitals, I think this number of injuries has overwhelmed the emergency department, the trauma services across the countries. And healthy authorities continue to update the figures as they coordinate response effort. What's very important is it's not only for the health, the hospitals which are overwhelmed, but also what has overwhelmed is the healthcare workforce. And remember that many of these healthcare workers were displaced themselves because they've been affected by the conflict. And many of the healthcare attacks actually that have been in the last 40 days, actually, that has killed over 50 healthcare workers and have wounded over 150 healthcare workers. This clearly shows that the impact of this conflict is having to the health system in general in Lebanon. And I'm very, glad that at least despite all these challenges, the health system in Lebanon is still thriving and is still trying to manage and save lives. WHO is working closely with the Minister of Health. We are working closely with the health partners. We are working with the healthcare workers in different syndicates. And our responsibility is to provide the support that they need, whether it's a technical, financial, but also more in materials. As I have said earlier, hospitals across Lebanon are operating in critical capacity, facing unprecedented surge of patients with severe and complex injuries. In order the hospitals to maintain that level of operation, actually, they need a continuous support of supplies. So the WHO is working very closely with the Minister of Health Churches to ensure that those supplies actually are available whenever there is a need.
1: That was Dr. Abid Nasir Abubakar, the World Health Organization representative in Beirut. A team of Catholic high school students from Thailand has won the 2026 annual CANSAT competition, a major international aerospace contest held in Monterey, Virginia. Team Daedalus from the Aerospace Technology Institute of Assumption College in Bangkok competed against 36 teams from 23 countries and was the only high school team to reach the finals. The students defeated teams from leading universities and technical institutions, earning the world title with a score of just over 93 out of 100. Organized by the American Astronautical Society and NASA's Goddard Space Flight Center, the competition challenges students to design, build, and test a satellite simulation small enough to fit inside a soft drink can. The victory was hailed as a milestone for Thailand's next generations of scientists and engineers. A Catholic hospital in Indonesia recently marked its 50th anniversary with a mass presided over by Cardinal Ignatius Suryo of Jakarta. The Atmajaya Hospital reaffirmed its commitment to healthcare rooted in compassion, professionalism, and service to all people, regardless of religion, ethnicity, or social background. Cardinal Suraio joined the hospital community in giving thanks to God's guidance and blessings throughout the institution's half-century of service. Located in Pluit, North Jakarta, Atmajaya Hospital has expanded its facilities in recent years, including with new medical technology and healthcare services, over the past 5 decades. Pope Leo XIV arrived back in Rome on Friday evening, completing his 7-day apostolic journey to Spain. The Iberia carrier papal plane suffered a technical failure on the runway in Tenerife in the Canary Islands. King Felipe VI then offered the Pope the use of his royal plane to ferry him back to the Vatican. The Pope's apostolic journey was accompanied by an upbeat and hopeful hymn entitled Alzad la Mirada, or Lift Up Your Eyes. It was composed by Per Paredes Izer, a Catholic from northern Catalonia. He told Kelsey Gussie about his pride at the hymn's success and the spiritual meaning behind it.
5: For me, it means that God is always God, and it doesn't matter. God cares for me and cares for my problems. It doesn't care how many problems I have, that God is still God, and Jesus is still the road to the salvation, no? So Alzar la Mirada is like to see what is always on heaven, what is always of things here on earth, which is God, His grace, and His glory at the end.
6: In the song, I mean, it's in Spanish, but then there's a verse, there's a part that's in Catalan. Why was it so important to have a verse in Catalan?
5: This is a thing that it's a bit difficult to understand in another part of the world, but in Catalonia, we have this language, which is very, very spoken in all of the territory, and it's very linked with our identity. So to sing to God in Catalan is to sing to God with this part of our identity too, no? But I think that it's important to make clear that the religious experience, the relationship with God, it's something that doesn't depend on politics, on cultural or political identity, and that it's something of the soul.
6: Hearing it sung throughout this entire time, how do you feel like it relates to the papal messages and the Pope's visits?
5: My sensation is that the Pope's messages are not fitting in anyone's expectancies or in any group, as we were saying. And he is sending a message which is above all the differences we have. I was really impressed by the message he pronounced at the Congress in front of the politicians, because it really was a message that didn't fit with any political party or any group. So I think he's really sending a message of love, which is above all this.
1: That was Pere Paredes Izer, a Catalonian Catholic who composed the hymn for the papal journey to Spain. And that brings us to the end of this edition of Vatican and World News. For more on these and other stories, please visit vaticannews.va. And don't forget to catch our latest updates on Facebook, X, and Instagram. Many thanks go to Daniele Giorgi in studio. In the Vatican, I'm Devin Watkins.

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2: Welcome to your Sunday liturgy. This is the program that accompanies you as you prepare for the Sunday Eucharistic celebration. After the Sunday liturgy, you can listen to our bulletin of church news that will be followed by Panorama. Then, our feature, The World Around Us, with news about our environment. I'm Father Paul Samasumo. Our faith needs to be nourished constantly. It needs to be nourished by the body and blood of Christ. On the Feast of Corpus Christi, we express publicly and in procession our faith and joy in thanksgiving for the Eucharist.

0: The Solemnity of the Most Holy Body and Blood of Christ.
1: A reading from the book of Deuteronomy. Moses said to the people, "Remember how for 40 years now the Lord, your God,

Not forget the Lord your God, who brought you out of the land of Egypt, that place of slavery, who guided you through the vast and terrible desert with its seraph serpents and scorpions, its parched and waterless ground, who brought forth water for you from the flinty rock and fed you in the desert with manna. The word of the Lord.

0: A reading from the first letter of St. Paul to the Corinthians. Brothers and sisters, the cup of blessing that we bless, is it not a participation in the blood of Christ? The bread that we break, is it not a participation in the body of Christ? Because the loaf of bread is one, we, though many, are one body, for we all partake of the one loaf. The Word of the Lord.
1: A reading from the Holy Gospel according to John. Jesus said to the Jewish crowds, I am the living bread that came down from heaven. Whoever eats this bread will live forever. And the bread that I will give is my flesh for the life of the world. The Jews quarreled among themselves, saying, How can this man give us his flesh to eat? Jesus said to them, Amen, amen, I say to you, unless you eat the flesh of the Son of Man and drink his blood, you do not have life within you. Whoever eats my flesh and drinks my blood has eternal life, and I will raise him on the last day. For my flesh is true food, and my blood is true drink. Whoever eats my flesh and drinks my blood remains in me and I in him. Just as the living Father sent me, and I have life because of the Father, so also the one who feeds on me will have life because of me. This is the bread that came down from heaven. Unlike your ancestors who ate and still died, whoever eats this bread will live forever. The Gospel of the Lord.
2: And now with this week's Sunday liturgy reflection, here is Father Enobom.
3: This Sunday we celebrate yet another very important solemnity in the life of the Church, the solemnity of the Most Holy Body and Blood of Christ. There are many dimensions to the understanding of this celebration. Before he suffered, our Lord Jesus Christ did not only pray for us, his disciples, but he at the Last Supper also gave us his body and blood as food and drink. Jesus Christ is very much aware of the importance of food and drink in human life, that he will not hesitate to provide this essential need of human survival by offering himself for us. Our prayer on this important day is, Lord Jesus, as we receive you in the Eucharist, may we become one with you, and through us may our world come to know you and love you. May the message of Christ in all its richness continue to find a home in our hearts. Through the same Christ, our Lord. Amen. Peace be with you.
2: Father Hilary Munyaneza, Father Enobom Odaidion contributed to the program. I am Father Paul Samasumo. Do stay tuned in to our bulletin of church news and later the world around us all about our environment.

0: As we have heard on this program, Pope Leo XIV on Friday, 12th June, concluded his historic 7-day apostolic journey to Spain, wrapping up a highly significant tour that was heavily focused on migration, youth, and spiritual renewal. Traveling under the motto, Alzad la mirada, lift up your gaze, Pope Leo began his trip from the bustling capital of Madrid, where he made history by delivering the first ever papal address to a joint session of the Spanish Parliament. He also celebrated a massive Corpus Christi Mass in Cibeles Square, met with the city's most vulnerable at a local homeless shelter, and held a massive youth encounter at the Santiago Bernabeu Stadium. The central highlight of the trip was in Barcelona, where Pope Leo blessed and inaugurated the newly completed Tower of Jesus Christ at the Basilica of the Sagrada Familia. This event coincided with the 2026 centenary celebrations marking the death of the Basilica's legendary architect, Antoni Gaudi. The Holy Father also traveled to the historic Maserati Abbey to pray the rosary with the Benedictine community. Between 11th and 12th June, the last part of his journey to Spain, Pope Leo XIV moved to the Canary Islands, marking the first time in history that a pope has ever visited the archipelago. The pope dedicated this final leg of his trip to standing in solidarity with those arriving on the European shores through the dangerous Atlantic migration route. There he visited the Las Laiches Migrant Reception Center on Tenerife and met with aid organizations at the port of Aguineguin. The Holy Father brought his papal visit to a close with a final open-air mass at the port of Santa Cruz de Tenerife. He left the faithful with a touching social message, emphasizing the fact that no human being is an island, and passionately calling on global leaders and citizens to treat irregular migrants with profound dignity and compassion. And even as he tried to rest, following his week-long trip to Spain, the Holy Father on Saturday met with the prefect of the Dicastery for Bishops, Monsignor Filippo Iannone. In the meantime, the Vatican on Saturday published Pope Leo's message for the 10th World Day of the Poor. Originally established by Pope Francis in 2016, the World Day of the Poor is an annual Catholic observance celebrated on the 33rd Sunday of Ordinary Time. The theme of the observance this year is You Are My Hope. Released on Saturday, the Feast of St. Anton of Padua, the Pope's message observes that the words of Psalm 14 continue to speak to every generation as the Lord is the refuge of the poor. He laments the widespread social injustice arising from arrogant corruption in our world today, which is both deplorable and discriminatory. The Pope says the consequences of corruption fall first upon the poor, whose numbers continue to grow in many societies. The Pope then warns about the fact that the cry of the poor is often silenced through a multitude of increasingly subtle tactics, while the digital world can worsen prejudice and reinforce indifference. The poor have no choice but to cry out to God, he writes, adding the fact that they entrust themselves to him, certain that they will be heard. Pope Leo says that the poor are often more capable than others of recognizing what is essential because they live on the essentials. For this reason, he says, they are especially able to recognize God as their refuge and place their hope in his justice. Reflecting on contemporary poverty, Pope Leo XIV says that the poor of our day are often the forgotten and the marginalized, robbed not only of bread, but also of a voice and a face. He prays that they may encounter Christ, particularly through Christians. In the church, he says, Jesus offers bread and friendship. He brings light and opens a horizon of hope. The Pope says Christians are called not only to seek refuge in God, but also to be a refuge for the poor. The Christian community, he adds, cannot remain indifferent to the many who today stand at the door but remain invisible to those who are shut within their own walls. We wish to bear witness, the Pope concludes, that it is possible even today to experience joy by putting ourselves in the shoes of the poor and listening to them rather than merely speaking about them. The Holy See on Saturday, June 13th, officially published the newly revised statutes for the Pontifical Commission for the Protection of Minors, approved by Pope Leo XIV on a 3-year ad experimentum or trial period. This legal framework completely replaces the initial 2015 provisional rules. The updated statutes bring the Vatican's chief safeguarding body into absolute alignment with the crucial reforms dictated by the Apostolic Constitution, Praedicate Evangelium. Francesca Mello tells us more.
1: Pope Leo has approved the new statutes for the Pontifical Commission for the Protection of Minors, updating the body's structure and mandate and bringing it into line with the Apostolic Constitution, Praedicate Evangelium. The revised statutes, published on Saturday and approved on an experimental basis for 3 years, replace the previous norms introduced in 2015. A rescript signed by Cardinal Secretary of State Pietro Parolin notes that Pope Leo approved the text during an audience on the 20th of May and ordered its immediate entry into force. In a statement accompanying the publication, the Commission said the new statutes strengthen its role in promoting safeguarding practices throughout the Universal Church and form part of a broader effort to ensure that safeguarding is fully integrated into the Church's life and structures. The Commission's president, Archbishop Thibault Verny, described the changes as an important step in deepening our shared responsibility to protect and care for the most vulnerable. He said the revised statutes reflect listening to victims and survivors, safeguarding experts and local churches, while reaffirming that safeguarding remains a central priority. According to the Commission, the new norms strengthen its mandate and operational effectiveness, maintain a victim and survivor-centered approach, and clarify its relationship with other Vatican dicasteries. They also reinforce its role in promoting accountability, transparency, and good safeguarding practices around the world. The Commission reports directly to the Pope and advises him on the protection of minors and vulnerable persons. While it works closely with the Dicastery for the Doctrine of the Faith, it does not exercise governance. Instead, it supports local churches and Vatican institutions in developing safeguarding policies and procedures. Among its key responsibilities is helping local churches establish safeguarding frameworks, accessible reporting systems, and listening centres that welcome and accompany victims and survivors while protecting confidentiality. The Commission is also responsible for preparing the annual report on church policies and procedures for safeguarding, which assesses the state of safeguarding across the global church and identifies challenges and recommendations. The Commission said the revised statutes reaffirm Pope Leo's commitment to the protection of minors and vulnerable persons and support its mission of strengthening safeguarding efforts throughout the world. I am Francesca Merlo.
0: Pope Leo XIV has appointed apostolic administrators for the Catholic Archdiocese of Beira and the Diocese of Quelimane in Mozambique, following the passing on June 6th of Bishop Osorio Chitora Afonso. Bishop Afonso was found dead in his residence after a gunshot incident during the early hours of Saturday, June 6th. He was aged 54. Mozambican authorities confirmed the fact that assailants gained entrance to the residence of the fourth bishop of Quelimane Diocese and opened fire, striking him in the chest. Bishop Afonso also served as apostolic administrator of Beira Archdiocese. In a statement read during the funeral mass of Bishop Afonso on Friday, June 12th, at Our Lady of Deliverance Cathedral of Quelimane Diocese, the apostolic nuncio in Mozambique, Archbishop Luis Miguel Munoz Cardaba, announced the appointment of Bishop Antonio Manuel Bogayo Constantino of Kaya Catholic Diocese as the apostolic administrator of Beira Archdiocese. Archbishop Cardaba also announced the appointment of Bishop Estavayo Angelo Fernando of Mozambique's Catholic Diocese of Alto Molecule as Apostolic Administrator of Quelimane Diocese. 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

0: Hello and welcome to the World Around Us news about our environment. I am Festus Tarawali. UN Climate Chief Simon Steele has urged governments to back a global plan to increase climate finance, warning that funding will be critical to delivering climate action. Speaking at the UN climate talks in Bonn, Germany on Thursday, Mr. Steele said this is an era of implementation in climate action and finance will drive it forward. He highlighted a roadmap agreed after COP29 that aims to help scale up climate finance to $1.3 trillion a year by 2035. The Media Climate Change Conference is taking place from the 8th to the 18th of June in preparation for the 31st Conference of the Parties to the UN Framework Convention on Climate Change in Antalya, Turkey, in November. In his address at the opening of the talks on Monday, the UN climate chief said tackling the climate crisis is the hardest but most important thing humanity has ever tried to do together. Let us listen.
1: Tackling the global climate crisis is the hardest but most important thing humanity has ever tried to do together. It is worth doing because we have no choice. Every economy and population depends on it. And now, climate action and the global economy are moving. We are not where we need to be, but we are somewhere we have never been before. This is the hard work starting to pay off. People the world over need this process to keep delivering and at increasing speed and scale. That begins here in Bonn. It's crystal clear. Continuing our fossil fuel dependency means continuing to import inflation and economic instability while exporting energy security, sovereignty, and policy autonomy, leaving economies and communities exposed to climate disasters, taking a wrecking ball to lives and prosperity everywhere. We must go further, faster, delivering fully on our Paris obligations and on plans made under the agreement.
0: That was the UN climate chief, Simon Steele. The Holy See is taking a major step toward energy independence with plans for a large solar-powered agrivoltaic project on land just outside Rome. A new foundation established by Pope Leo XIV will oversee the development of the plant at Santa Maria di Galleria, home to the Vatican Radio Transmission Center since 1957. The project follows an agreement between the Holy See and Italy that recently entered into force and will combine renewable energy production with continued agricultural use of the land. In a decree in the form of a chirograph issued on the 1st of June, Pope Leo called for work to proceed without delay, saying the goal is to make Vatican City completely energy self-sufficient while also powering the radio facilities. The new Fratello Sole Foundation has been tasked with promoting the project as part of the Holy See's wider commitment to sustainable development and environmental responsibility. The project was first encouraged by Pope Francis in his apostolic letter, Fratello Sole, issued in the form of a motu proprio on the 21st of June 2024. In the chirograph, Pope Leo notes that the establishment of the foundation takes into account the aforementioned motu proprio and the subsequent agreement signed with the Italian authorities on the 31st of July 2025 and entered into force on the 27th of May this year. The foundation, according to the chirograph, represents a sign of hope for the future and an example of how energy production and agriculture can be harmonized while respecting and protecting the environment. The initiative follows the principles of environmental sustainability and care for our common home outlined in the encyclical Laudato Si, the apostolic exhortation Laudate Deum, the motu proprio Fratello Sole, and the Church's social teaching. The foundation, the chirograph states, has its legal seat in Vatican City State and carries out its full operational activity within the extraterritorial area of Santa Maria di Galleria. The new body will operate according to its own statutes approved and promulgated by Pope Leo through the chirograph. For the first 3 years, the Pope has appointed Sister Raffaella Petrini, president of the Governorate of Vatican City State as president of the Fratello Sole Foundation. Archbishop Giordano Piccinotti, president of the Administration of the Patrimony of the Apostolic See, also known as APSA, will serve as vice president. And that's all for this edition of The World Around Us, news about our environment. Until the same time next week, I am Festus Tarawalli.

This is the Africa Service of Vatican Radio, and I am Kanyanta Godfrey Kampamba. Remember to join us again at the same time tomorrow. Praised be Jesus Christ. Laudato Jesus Christus.

0: Laudato Jesus Christus, Vatican and World News.
1: In the headlines this Saturday, June 13th, Pope Leo XIV wraps up his apostolic journey to Spain and returns to Rome aboard the King's plane due to a technical malfunction. The Pontifical Commission for the Protection of Minors gets a renewed mandate and statutes, and a church-led humanitarian convoy in Lebanon gets diverted due to Israeli Hezbollah fighting. In the Vatican, I'm Devin Watkins. Pope Leo XIV has approved new statutes for the Pontifical Commission for the Protection of Minors. The new guiding document reinforces the Church's commitment to safeguarding minors and vulnerable persons. Francesca Merlo reports.
2: Pope Leo has approved the new statutes for the Pontifical Commission for the Protection of Minors, updating the body's structure and mandate and bringing it into line with the apostolic constitution Predicate Evangelium. The revised statutes, published on Saturday and approved on an experimental basis for 3 years, replace the previous norms introduced in 2015. A rescript signed by Cardinal Secretary of State Pietro Parolin notes that Pope Leo approved the text during an audience on the 20th of May and ordered its immediate entry into force. In a statement accompanying the publication, the Commission said the new statutes strengthen its role in promoting safeguarding practices throughout the Universal Church and form part of a broader effort to ensure that safeguarding is fully integrated into the Church's life and structures. The Commission's president, Archbishop Thibault Verny, described the changes as an important step in deepening our shared responsibility to protect and care for the most vulnerable. He said the revised statutes reflect listening to victims and survivors, safeguarding experts and local churches, while reaffirming that safeguarding remains a central priority. According to the Commission, the new norms strengthen its mandate and operational effectiveness, maintain a victim and survivor-centered approach, and clarify its relationship with other Vatican dicasteries. They also reinforce its role in promoting accountability, transparency, and good safeguarding practices around the world. The Commission reports directly to the Pope and advises him on the protection of minors and vulnerable persons. While it works closely with the Dicastery for the Doctrine of the Faith, it does not exercise governance. Instead, it supports local churches and Vatican institutions in developing safeguarding policies and procedures. Among its key responsibilities is helping local churches establish safeguarding frameworks, accessible reporting systems, and listening centers that welcome and accompany victims and survivors while protecting confidentiality. The Commission is also responsible for preparing the annual report on church policies and procedures for safeguarding, which assesses the state of safeguarding across the global church and identifies challenges and recommendations. The Commission said the revised statutes reaffirm Pope Leo's commitment to the protection of minors and vulnerable persons and support its mission of strengthening safeguarding efforts throughout the world. I'm Francesca Merlo.
1: In Lebanon, a humanitarian aid convoy led by the Apostolic Nuncio to Lebanon got caught in the crossfire of fighting between the Israeli army and the Hezbollah militias. The 45 trucks and vehicles carrying food aid, medicines, and fuel were en route to reach three Christian villages in southern Lebanon. The Papal Nuncio, Archbishop Borgia, said that despite the war situation, that the church will continue to help the people. Thaddeus Jones has more.
3: The convoy was forced to change its route because of an exchange of gunfire between the Israeli army and the Hezbollah militias. Archbishop Paolo Borgia, who's the nuncio to Lebanon, reported the incident to Vatican media, explaining what happened shortly before the group of 45 trucks and vehicles, which had departed from Beirut early in the morning, had reached the village of Debel, south of Tyre. He said it wasn't possible to continue along that route because of the insecurity that had come up. He said they were all in the vehicles in a long convoy carrying various kinds of humanitarian aid, especially food supplies, fruit, vegetables, water, as well as medicines and fuel, destined not only for the population of Debel, but also for the two other villages, Ain Ebel and Remaik. He said there were also goods intended for local shops, given the current shortage of supplies, and at the same time, for farmers and livestock breeders, so that life in the villages might gradually begin anew in some way. Among the vehicles were also cars carrying local residents. They simply wanted to return to their homes, he said, after being displaced for weeks. And in a situation of ongoing escalation, the nuncio said there was no panic among those present when the shooting occurred, but he said there are frightening situations, and one tries to deal with them calmly and keep a cool head in the moment. As a result, the convoy had to turn back and take an entirely different route, obtaining new authorizations in order to travel safely, he noted. And after a journey of 10 hours, they eventually reached Dabel. What Archbishop Borgia emphasizes is the crucial importance of delivering aid to villages that are effectively isolated from the rest of the country because of the ongoing military operations. The goal, he stressed, is to return to those areas, and we're in a situation of war, but we will continue to show our commitment to helping the people. This recent mission, he added, was the 20th visit to southern Lebanon, where 17 humanitarian convoys and 3 pastoral visits since the beginning of the war in Lebanon have taken place. He said it's important to be present, and because this gives the people the possibility of remaining in their communities and surviving. And he said it's not only about material assistance. He said, with our presence, we bring the presence of the Pope, of the Universal Church, and the Lebanese Church, together with closeness and solidarity, because people need to feel understood and accompanied, he emphasized, embraced by the love of the Church itself. Thaddeus Jones.
1: As the situation in Lebanon escalates, hospitals and healthcare facilities are facing massive pressure on their intake capacity. According to the World Health Organization, or WHO, the spike in violence this week marked one of the deadliest single days in the country. Dr. Abid Nasir Abubakar is the WHO representative in Beirut.
4: Hospitals actually have issued an urgent call for blood transfusion because there was a shortage of blood transfusions. And mass casualty support as they receive waves of injuries of people. The Minister of Health has actually activated the mass casualty protocol because there are 1,000 casualty within very short period. And you can imagine now the hospitals, I think this number of injuries has overwhelmed the emergency department, the trauma services across the countries. And healthy authorities continue to update the figures as they coordinate response effort. What's very important is it's not only for the health, the hospitals which are overwhelmed, but also what has overwhelmed is the healthcare workforce. And remember that many of these healthcare workers were displaced themselves because they've been affected by the conflict. And many of the healthcare attacks actually that have been in the last 40 days, actually, that has killed over 50 healthcare workers and have wounded over 150 healthcare workers. This clearly shows that the impact of this conflict is having to the health system in general in Lebanon. And I'm very, glad that at least despite all these challenges, the health system in Lebanon is still thriving and is still trying to manage and save lives. WHO is working closely with the Minister of Health. We are working closely with the health partners. We are working with the healthcare workers in different syndicates. And our responsibility is to provide the support that they need, whether it's a technical, financial, but also more in materials. As I have said earlier, hospitals across Lebanon are operating in critical capacity, facing unprecedented surge of patients with severe and complex injuries. In order for the hospitals to maintain that level of operation, actually, they need a continuous support of supplies. So the WHO is working very closely with the Minister of Health Churches to ensure that those supplies actually are available whenever there is a need.
1: That was Dr. Abid Nasir Abubakar, the World Health Organization representative in Beirut. A team of Catholic high school students from Thailand has won the 2026 annual CANSAT competition, a major international aerospace contest held in Monterey, Virginia. Team Daedalus from the Aerospace Technology Institute of Assumption College in Bangkok competed against 36 teams from 23 countries and was the only high school team to reach the finals. The students defeated teams from leading universities and technical institutions, earning the world title with a score of just over 93 out of 100. Organized by the American Astronautical Society and NASA's Goddard Space Flight Center, the competition challenges students to design, build, and test a satellite simulation small enough to fit inside a soft drink can. The victory was hailed as a milestone for Thailand's next generations of scientists and engineers. A Catholic hospital in Indonesia recently marked its 50th anniversary with a mass presided over by Cardinal Ignatius Surayo of Jakarta. The Atmajaya Hospital reaffirmed its commitment to healthcare rooted in compassion, professionalism, and service to all people, regardless of religion, ethnicity, or social background. Cardinal Suraio joined the hospital community in giving thanks to God's guidance and blessings throughout the institution's half-century of service. Located in Pluit, North Jakarta, Atmajaya Hospital has expanded its facilities in recent years, including with new medical technology and healthcare services over the past five decades. Pope Leo XIV arrived back in Rome on Friday evening, completing his seven-day apostolic journey to Spain. The Iberia carrier papal plane suffered a technical failure on the runway in Tenerife in the Canary Islands. King Felipe VI then offered the Pope the use of his royal plane to ferry him back to the Vatican. The Pope's apostolic journey was accompanied by an upbeat and hopeful hymn entitled Alzad la Mirada, or Lift Up Your Eyes. It was composed by Per Paredes Izer, a Catholic from northern Catalonia. He told Kelsey Gussie about his pride at the hymn's success and the spiritual meaning behind it.
5: For me, it means that God is always God, and it doesn't matter. God cares for me and cares for my problems. It doesn't care how many problems I have, that God is still God, and Jesus is still the road to the salvation, no? So Alzar la Mirada is like to see what is always on heaven, what is always of things here on earth, which is God, His grace, and His glory at the end.
6: In the song, I mean, it's in Spanish, but then there's a verse, there's a part that's in Catalan. Why was it so important to have a verse in Catalan?
5: This is a thing that it's a bit difficult to understand in another part of the world, but in Catalonia, we have this language, which is very, very spoken in all of the territory. And it's very linked with our identity. So to sing to God in Catalan is to sing to God with this part of our identity too, no? But I think that it's important to make clear that the religious experience, the relationship with God, it's something that doesn't depend on politics, on cultural or political identity, and that it's something of the soul.
6: Hearing it sung throughout this entire time, how do you feel like it relates to the papal messages and the Pope's visits?
5: My sensation is that the Pope's messages are not fitting in anyone's expectancies or in any group, as we were saying. And he is sending a message which is above all the differences we have. I was really impressed by the message he pronounced at the Congress in front of the politicians, because it really was a message that didn't fit with any political party or any group. So I think he's really sending a message of love, which is above all this.
1: That was Pere Paredes Izer, a Catalonian Catholic who composed the hymn for the papal journey to Spain. That brings us to the end of this edition of Vatican and World News. For more on these and other stories, please visit vaticannews.va. And don't forget to catch our latest updates on Facebook, X, and Instagram. Many thanks go to Daniele Giorgi in studio. In the Vatican, I'm Devin Watkins.

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2: Welcome to your Sunday liturgy. This is the program that accompanies you as you prepare for the Sunday Eucharistic celebration. After the Sunday liturgy, you can listen to our bulletin of church news that will be followed by Panorama. Then, our feature, The World Around Us, with news about our environment. I'm Father Paul Samasumo. Our faith needs to be nourished constantly. It needs to be nourished by the body and blood of Christ. On the Feast of Corpus Christi, we express publicly and in procession our faith and joy in thanksgiving for the Eucharist.

0: The Solemnity of the Most Holy Body and Blood of Christ.
1: A reading from the book of Deuteronomy. Moses said to the people, "Remember how for 40 years now the Lord, your God, has directed all your journeying in the desert, so as to test you by affliction, and find out whether or not it was your intention to keep his commandments. He therefore let you be afflicted with hunger, and then fed you with manna, a food unknown to you and your fathers, in order to show you that not by bread alone does one live, but by every word that comes forth from the mouth of the Lord. Do not forget the Lord your God, who brought you out of the land of Egypt, that place of slavery, who guided you through the vast and terrible desert with its seraph serpents and scorpions, its parched and waterless ground, who brought forth water for you from the flinty rock and fed you in the desert with manna." The word of the Lord.

0: A reading from the first letter of St. Paul to the Corinthians. Brothers and sisters, the cup of blessing that we bless, is it not a participation in the blood of Christ? The bread that we break, is it not a participation in the body of Christ? Because the loaf of bread is one, we, though many, are one body, for we all partake of the one loaf. The Word of the Lord.
1: A reading from the Holy Gospel according to John. Jesus said to the Jewish crowds, I am the living bread that came down from heaven. Whoever eats this bread will live forever. And the bread that I will give is my flesh for the life of the world. The Jews quarreled among themselves, saying, How can this man give us his flesh to eat? Jesus said to them, Amen, amen, I say to you, unless you eat the flesh of the Son of Man and drink his blood, you do not have life within you. Whoever eats my flesh and drinks my blood has eternal life, and I will raise him on the last day. For my flesh is true food, and my blood is true drink. Whoever eats my flesh and drinks my blood remains in me and I in him. Just as the living Father sent me, and I have life because of the Father, so also the one who feeds on me will have life because of me. This is the bread that came down from heaven. Unlike your ancestors who ate and still died, whoever eats this bread will live forever. The Gospel of the Lord.
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3: This Sunday we celebrate yet another very important solemnity in the life of the Church, the solemnity of the Most Holy Body and Blood of Christ. There are many dimensions to the understanding of this celebration. Before he suffered, our Lord Jesus Christ did not only pray for us, his disciples, but he at the Last Supper also gave us his body and blood as food and drink. Jesus Christ is very much aware of the importance of food and drink in human life, that he will not hesitate to provide this essential need of human survival by offering himself for us. Our prayer on this important day is, Lord Jesus, as we receive you in the Eucharist, may we become one with you, and through us may our world come to know you and love you. May the message of Christ in all its richness continue to find a home in our hearts. Through the same Christ, our Lord. Amen. Peace be with you.
2: Father Hilary Munyaneza, Father Enobong Odaidion contributed to the program. I am Father Paul Samasumo. Do stay tuned in to our bulletin of church news and later the world around us, all about our environment.

0: As we have heard on this program, Pope Leo XIV on Friday, 12th June, concluded his historic 7-day apostolic journey to Spain, wrapping up a highly significant tour that was heavily focused on migration, youth, and spiritual renewal. Traveling under the motto, Alzad la mirada, lift up your gaze, Pope Leo began his trip from the bustling capital of Madrid, where he made history by delivering the first ever papal address to a joint session of the Spanish Parliament. He also celebrated a massive Corpus Christi Mass in Cibeles Square, met with the city's most vulnerable at a local homeless shelter, and held a massive youth encounter at the Santiago Bernabeu Stadium. The central highlight of the trip was in Barcelona, where Pope Leo blessed and inaugurated the newly completed Tower of Jesus Christ at the Basilica of the Sagrada Familia. This event coincided with the 2026 centenary celebrations marking the death of the Basilica's legendary architect, Antoni Gaudi. The Holy Father also traveled to the historic Maserati Abbey to pray the rosary with the Benedictine community. Between 11th and 12th June, the last part of his journey to Spain, Pope Leo XIV moved to the Canary Islands, marking the first time in history that a pope has ever visited the archipelago. The pope dedicated this final leg of his trip to standing in solidarity with those arriving on the European shores through the dangerous Atlantic migration route. There he visited the Las Laiches Migrant Reception Center on Tenerife and met with aid organizations at the port of Aguineguin. The Holy Father brought his papal visit to a close with a final open-air mass at the port of Santa Cruz de Tenerife. He left the faithful with a touching social message, emphasizing the fact that no human being is an island, and passionately calling on global leaders and citizens to treat irregular migrants with profound dignity and compassion. And even as he tried to rest, following his week-long trip to Spain, the Holy Father on Saturday met with the prefect of the Dicastery for Bishops, Monsignor Filippo Iannone. In the meantime, the Vatican on Saturday published Pope Leo's message for the 10th World Day of the Poor. Originally established by Pope Francis in 2016, the World Day of the Poor is an annual Catholic observance celebrated on the 33rd Sunday of Ordinary Time. The theme of the observance this year is You Are My Hope. Released on Saturday, the Feast of St. Anton of Padua, the Pope's message observes that the words of Psalm 14 continue to speak to every generation as the Lord is the refuge of the poor. He laments the widespread social injustice arising from arrogant corruption in our world today, which is both deplorable and discriminatory. The Pope says the consequences of corruption fall fast upon the poor, whose numbers continue to grow in many societies. The Pope then warns about the fact that the cry of the poor is often silenced through a multitude of increasingly subtle tactics, while the digital world can worsen prejudice and reinforce indifference. The poor have no choice but to cry out to God, he writes, adding the fact that they entrust themselves to him, certain that they will be heard. Pope Leo says that the poor are often more capable than others of recognizing what is essential because they live on the essentials. For this reason, he says, they are especially able to recognize God as their refuge and place their hope in his justice. Reflecting on contemporary poverty, Pope Leo XIV says that the poor of our day are often the forgotten and the marginalized, robbed not only of bread, but also of a voice and a face. He prays that they may encounter Christ, particularly through Christians. In the church, he says, Jesus offers bread and friendship. He brings light and opens a horizon of hope. The Pope says Christians are called not only to seek refuge in God, but also to be a refuge for the poor. The Christian community, he adds, cannot remain indifferent to the many who today stand at the door but remain invisible to those who are shut within their own walls. We wish to bear witness, the Pope concludes, that it is possible even today to experience joy by putting ourselves in the shoes of the poor and listening to them rather than merely speaking about them. The Holy See on Saturday, June 13th, officially published the newly revised statutes for the Pontifical Commission for the Protection of Minors, approved by Pope Leo XIV on a 3-year ad experimentum or trial period. This legal framework completely replaces the initial 2015 provisional rules. The updated statutes bring the Vatican's chief safeguarding body into absolute alignment with the crucial reforms dictated by the Apostolic Constitution, Praedicate Evangelium. Francesca Mello tells us more.
1: Pope Leo has approved the new statutes for the Pontifical Commission for the Protection of Minors, updating the body's structure and mandate and bringing it into line with the Apostolic Constitution, Praedicate Evangelium. The revised statutes, published on Saturday and approved on an experimental basis for 3 years, replace the previous norms introduced in 2015. A rescript signed by Cardinal Secretary of State Pietro Parolin notes that Pope Leo approved the text during an audience on the 20th of May and ordered its immediate entry into force. In a statement accompanying the publication, the Commission said the new statutes strengthen its role in promoting safeguarding practices throughout the Universal Church and form part of a broader effort to ensure that safeguarding is fully integrated into the Church's life and structures. The Commission's president, Archbishop Thibault Verny, described the changes as an important step in deepening our shared responsibility to protect and care for the most vulnerable. He said the revised statutes reflect listening to victims and survivors, safeguarding experts and local churches, while reaffirming that safeguarding remains a central priority. According to the Commission, the new norms strengthen its mandate and operational effectiveness, maintain a victim and survivor-centered approach, and clarify its relationship with other Vatican dicasteries. They also reinforce its role in promoting accountability, transparency, and good safeguarding practices around the world. The Commission reports directly to the Pope and advises him on the protection of minors and vulnerable persons. While it works closely with the Dicastery for the Doctrine of the Faith, it does not exercise governance. Instead, it supports local churches and Vatican institutions in developing safeguarding policies and procedures. Among its key responsibilities is helping local churches establish safeguarding frameworks, accessible reporting systems, and listening centres that welcome and accompany victims and survivors while protecting confidentiality. The Commission is also responsible for preparing the annual report on church policies and procedures for safeguarding, which assesses the state of safeguarding across the global church and identifies challenges and recommendations. The Commission said the revised statutes reaffirm Pope Leo's commitment to the protection of minors and vulnerable persons and support its mission of strengthening safeguarding efforts throughout the world. I'm Francesca Merlo.
0: Pope Leo XIV has appointed apostolic administrators for the Catholic Archdiocese of Beira and the Diocese of Quelimane in Mozambique, following the passing on June 6th of Bishop Osorio Chitora Afonso. Bishop Afonso was found dead in his residence after a gunshot incident during the early hours of Saturday, June 6th. He was aged 54. Mozambican authorities confirmed the fact that assailants gained entrance to the residence of the fourth bishop of Quelimane Diocese and opened fire, striking him in the chest. Bishop Afonso also served as apostolic administrator of Beira Archdiocese. In a statement read during the funeral mass of Bishop Afonso on Friday, June 12th, at Our Lady of Deliverance Cathedral of Quelimane Diocese, the apostolic nuncio in Mozambique, Archbishop Luis Miguel Munoz Cardaba, announced the appointment of Bishop Antonio Manuel Bogayo Constantino of Kaya Catholic Diocese as the apostolic administrator of Beira Archdiocese. Archbishop Cardaba also announced the appointment of Bishop Estavayo Angelo Fernando of Mozambique's Catholic Diocese of Alto Molecule as apostolic administrator of Quelimane Diocese. You are tuned to the Daily Africa service of Vatican Radio.

0: Hello and welcome to the World Around Us news about our environment. I am Festus Tarawali. UN Climate Chief Simon Steele has urged governments to back a global plan to increase climate finance, warning that funding will be critical to delivering climate action. Speaking at the UN climate talks in Bonn, Germany on Thursday, Mr. Steele said this is an era of implementation in climate action and finance will drive it forward. He highlighted a roadmap agreed after COP29 that aims to help scale up climate finance to $1.3 trillion a year by 2035. The Media Climate Change Conference is taking place from the 8th to the 18th of June in preparation for the 31st Conference of the Parties to the UN Framework Convention on Climate Change in Antalya, Turkey, in November. In his address at the opening of the talks on Monday, the UN climate chief said tackling the climate crisis is the hardest but most important thing humanity has ever tried to do together. Let us listen.
1: Tackling the global climate crisis is the hardest but most important thing humanity has ever tried to do together. It is worth doing because we have no choice. Every economy and population depends on it. And now, climate action and the global economy are moving. We are not where we need to be, but we are somewhere we have never been before. This is the hard work starting to pay off. People the world over need this process to keep delivering and at increasing speed and scale. That begins here in Bonn. It's crystal clear. Continuing our fossil fuel dependency means continuing to import inflation and economic instability while exporting energy security, sovereignty, and policy autonomy, leaving economies and communities exposed to climate disasters, taking a wrecking ball to lives and prosperity everywhere. We must go further, faster, delivering fully on our Paris obligations and on plans made under the agreement.
0: That was the UN climate chief, Simon Steele. The Holy See is taking a major step toward energy independence with plans for a large solar-powered agrivoltaic project on land just outside Rome. A new foundation established by Pope Leo XIV will oversee the development of the plant at Santa Maria di Galleria, home to the Vatican Radio Transmission Center since 1957. The project follows an agreement between the Holy See and Italy that recently entered into force and will combine renewable energy production with continued agricultural use of the land. In a decree in the form of a chirograph issued on the 1st of June, Pope Leo called for work to proceed without delay, saying the goal is to make Vatican City completely energy self-sufficient while also powering the radio facilities. The new Fratello Sole Foundation has been tasked with promoting the project as part of the Holy See's wider commitment to sustainable development and environmental responsibility. The project was first encouraged by Pope Francis in his apostolic letter, Fratello Sole, issued in the form of a motu proprio on the 21st of June 2024. In the chirograph, Pope Leo notes that the establishment of the foundation takes into account the aforementioned motu proprio and the subsequent agreement signed with the Italian authorities on the 31st of July 2025 and entered into force on the 27th of May this year. The foundation, according to the chirograph, represents a sign of hope for the future and an example of how energy production and agriculture can be harmonized while respecting and protecting the environment. The initiative follows the principles of environmental sustainability and care for our common home outlined in the encyclical Laudato Si, the apostolic exhortation Laudate Deum, the motu proprio Fratello Sole, and the church's social teaching. The foundation, the chirograph states, has its legal seat in Vatican City State and carries out its full operational activity within the extraterritorial area of Santa Maria di Galleria. The new body will operate according to its own statutes approved and promulgated by Pope Leo through the chirograph. For the first 3 years, the Pope has appointed Sister Raffaella Petrini, president of the Governorate of Vatican City State, as president of the Fratello Sole Foundation. Archbishop Giordano Piccinotti, president of the Administration of the Patrimony of the Apostolic See, also known as APSA, will serve as vice president. And that's all for this edition of The World Around Us, news about our environment. Until the same time next week, I am Festus Tarawalli.

This is the Africa Service of Vatican Radio, and I am Kanyanta Godfrey Kampamba. Remember to join us again at the same time tomorrow. Praised be Jesus Christ. Laudato Jesus Christus.

0: Dear listeners, our daily news programme will be rebroadcast shortly. Meanwhile, for other stories, you can go to vaticannews.va and don't forget to catch the latest updates on our Facebook page, X feed and Instagram account.
1: Laudator Jesus Christus. 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
2: In the headlines this Saturday, June 13th, Pope Leo XIV wraps up his apostolic journey to Spain and returns to Rome aboard the King's plane due to a technical malfunction. The Pontifical Commission for the Protection of Minors gets a renewed mandate and statutes, and a church-led humanitarian convoy in Lebanon gets diverted due to Israeli Hezbollah fighting. In the Vatican, I'm Devin Watkins. Pope Leo XIV has approved new statutes for the Pontifical Commission for the Protection of Minors. The new guiding document reinforces the Church's commitment to safeguarding minors and vulnerable persons. Francesca Merlo reports.
3: Pope Leo has approved the new statutes for the Pontifical Commission for the Protection of Minors, updating the body's structure and mandate and bringing it into line with the apostolic constitution Predicate Evangelium. The revised statutes, published on Saturday and approved on an experimental basis for 3 years, replace the previous norms introduced in 2015. A rescript signed by Cardinal Secretary of State Pietro Parolin notes that Pope Leo approved the text during an audience on the 20th of May and ordered its immediate entry into force. In a statement accompanying the publication, the Commission said the new statutes strengthen its role in promoting safeguarding practices throughout the Universal Church and form part of a broader effort to ensure that safeguarding is fully integrated into the Church's life and structures. The Commission's president, Archbishop Thibault Verny, described the changes as an important step in deepening our shared responsibility to protect and care for the most vulnerable. He said the revised statutes reflect listening to victims and survivors, safeguarding experts and local churches, while reaffirming that safeguarding remains a central priority. According to the Commission, the new norms strengthen its mandate and operational effectiveness, maintain a victim and survivor-centered approach, and clarify its relationship with other Vatican dicasteries. They also reinforce its role in promoting accountability, transparency, and good safeguarding practices around the world. The Commission reports directly to the Pope and advises him on the protection of minors and vulnerable persons. While it works closely with the Dicastery for the Doctrine of the Faith, it does not exercise governance. Instead, it supports local churches and Vatican institutions in developing safeguarding policies and procedures. Among its key responsibilities is helping local churches establish safeguarding frameworks, accessible reporting systems, and listening centres that welcome and accompany victims and survivors while protecting confidentiality. The Commission is also responsible for preparing the annual report on church policies and procedures for safeguarding, which assesses the state of safeguarding across the global church and identifies challenges and recommendations. The Commission said the revised statutes reaffirm Pope Leo's commitment to the protection of minors and vulnerable